never once gave it away. Everybody had to pay and pay. A hustle here and a hustle there. New York City is the place where they said, hey babe, take a walk on the wild side.

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They said, hey, sugar, take a walk on the wild side. 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

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I said, hey honey, take a walk on the wild side. And the colored girls say,

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Band was playing and there was a dead calm. A little after midnight came a strange sound from over the sea, and high overhead the air began to carry a strange, faint, hollow booming. Then, without warning, the tempest broke. A moment later she crashed. And then a strange thing was seen. She vanished into the night.

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Standing in the weeds early next day, I saw the meat wagon rolling away.

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Black charm. 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
1: Early one morning while making the rounds.
2: Country positive.

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1: I've got to go away.
0: But baby, it's cold outside.
1: This evening has been.
0: Been hoping that you drop
1: so
0: in.
1: Nice.
0: I'll hold your hands. They're just like ice.
1: My mother will start to
0: beautiful,
1: worry.
0: What's your hurry?
1: My father will be pacing.
0: Listen to the fireplace roar.
1: So really, I'd better skirt.
0: Beautiful, please don't hurry.
1: Well, maybe just a half a drink more.
0: Put some records on while I pour.
1: Neighbors might think.
0: Maybe it's bad out there.
1: Say, what's in this drink?
0: No cabs to be had out there.
1: I wish I knew how.
0: Your eyes are like starlight now.
1: This spell.
0: I'll take your hat. Your hair looks swell.
1: I ought to say no, no,
0: mind
1: no,
0: if I
1: sir.
0: Move in?

0: ever do. 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
1: Your lips are delicious.
0: Well, maybe just a cigarette.
1: Never such a loser before.
0: I've got to get home.
1: Baby, you'll freeze out there.
0: Say, lend me a coat.
1: It's up to your knees out there.
0: You've really been great.
1: I thrill when you touch my hand.

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1: Yeah. I'd like to dedicate this record right here to my main man, Johnny Cash, a real American gangster. I got my nephew Whitey Ford on the guitar, Young Trev on the drums, Grand Ole Opry, here we come.

Now friends, I got a little something that's been bugging me that I need to get off of my chest. I was down at my favorite watering hole the other night with my foot firmly placed upon the gas pedal when this lovely, lovely lady walks in, sits next to me and orders a drink. Now we start having conversation, and by accident, of course, my hand slips and falls upon her leg. Well, she stiffens up, looks me straight in the eye, and says, "Get your filthy hands off of me." And then to cut me even deeper, she sings me this little song.

0: ბლუზი პოზიტივზე.
1: I think I was sitting next to all the beautiful women I've had in my life.
2: I don't think we have that much tape, Sam.

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There's a lot I've been wanting to talk to you about.

0: Hello and welcome to Balance, a program to bring you the two sides of the coin in business and the economy here in Poland. This is a show where money talks, hosted by me, Danuta Isler. In this edition, for over three decades, both Cuba and Poland belonged to the Council for Mutual Economic Assistance, or COMECON, headed by the USSR and meant to deliver prosperity to the whole Eastern Bloc. This country was among its founding members while Cuba joined the initiative in 1972. These days, the countries seem to be at the opposite ends economically. Poland has been invited to participate in this year's G20 summit in Miami, Florida, while last month Cuban President Miguel Díaz-Canel called on citizens to prepare for a potential U.S. military strike, saying the island must be ready to defend itself against threats from the Trump administration. So, what does the future hold for the island in dire economic situation, located only 90 miles from the United States? I discussed the challenges with Poland's ambassador in Havana, Joanna Kuzińska-Frybes, as well as Juan Triana, director of the Center for the Studies of the Cuban Economy at the University of Havana, and Ricardo Herrero of the Washington-based nonpartisan Cuba Study Group, who all were in Warsaw recently, speaking at the Polish-Cuban Seminar on Economic Transformation, co-organized by the Warsaw School of Economics and the Polish Embassy in Havana.
1: As you know, two of our countries during a long time, 30 years, belonged to the same economic integration group, COMECON. And in the 90s, the beginning of the 90s, we decided to leave the umbrella of this organization, and the Cuban decided to follow the same system. So I think that there are some similarities because we had always quite important geopolitical conditions. So we have quite important neighbors. However, we tried to shape our economy and our fortune despite this geopolitical situation, and just to be responsible, to be a little bit the architect of our own fortune. And during my stay in Cuba, I met Cuban economists from the Center of Research on Cuban Economy, who are working on Cuban economy reforms to make it more efficient. Just speaking among us, we offered that perhaps they could be interested in knowing how we performed the Polish transition and Polish transformation. Of course, the not only geopolitical, but historical, cultural, linguistical, any situation is different. Cuba is completely different than Poland is. However, in the time when we decided to transform our economy, we decided also to import some other solutions to maintain our sovereignty, but on the other hand, not to open the doors already open. So last year in Havana, we offered to Cuban economists to speak about transformations. Some scholars from Warsaw School of Economics went to Havana and we had the first part of the seminar. And this year we decided to deepen it, and we decided to present a little bit the whole sort of a vivisection of Polish transformation just as an offer. So it is to our Cuban friends to decide if there are some elements that they can use for their reforms or not. And of course, for us, it is also interesting to hear what are they doing at the moment.
0: And I think at the moment, when it comes to the economy, Poland and Cuba are at the opposite ends. I mean, Poland is mentioned as a potential member of the G20, invited to the G20 summit. The economy is growing, I think, at the fastest pace in the EU. I think when you look at Cuba, there is a lot of turmoil.
1: Challenges.
0: Okay.
1: Exactly.
0: That's a good diplomatic word. Challenges. Not only when it comes to the economy. Would they be willing, you think, to take advantage of our experience in a way?
1: I think that, already the presence. Last year, it was a sort of a foreplay. There are a lot of biases. there are differences in understanding what economy is, what the country is, what the patria, what they say is. However, I think that the invitation that we made last year and the common discussion, the sort of a round table about transformation, it has broken the ice because we understood that both we are interested in the experiences of each other. And this is just the continuation. So I'm absolutely convinced that our Cuban colleagues are interested in our experiences.
0: Madam Ambassador, thank you very much.
1: It was a pleasure.
2: My name is Juan Alejandro Triana, and I am the director of the Center for the Studies of the Cuban Economy.
0: What's happening in Cuba these days, 2026, when it comes to both economy and politics? Your president spoke to Opera Mundi, basically suggesting that Cuba should prepare for some kind of American intervention.
2: In Cuba, in fact, it's happening many things, you know, and those that you have mentioned are very important. Nevertheless, there are many other things that the Cuban people and the Cuban government is also focused on, which is, trying to make it day by day and trying to make it better in the middle of very harsh circumstances that we are living, mainly given this, I would say, new approach of the American administration toward Cuba. Yes, the Cuban president and the Cuban government, in fact, have been, of course, preparing for not only, I would say, a military intervention in any way that could happen, because it would be naive and unresponsible of the Cuban government not being prepared for that, given the hostile approach of the U.S. government that so far, in the case of Cuba, have been only that. We are, of course, evaluating every possible scenario that could happen. The problem is that we're more focused on the diplomatic bilateral conversations and at some point negotiations.
0: There were some conversations with American official ranking officials in Cuba. It was confirmed.
2: Yes.
0: Do you think there is a sentiment in Cuba that Cuba will follow in the footsteps of Venezuela? There were analysts who were saying that after what happened to Venezuela at the beginning of the year, you know, Cuba will be next.
2: Some people could say that. In my opinion, no, it's not what is going to happen in Cuba. Cuba is quite different from Venezuela. And U.S. approach toward Cuba, it's been quite different from the one they had with Venezuela. So it's not my perception that it's going to happen the same thing or something similar to what happened in Venezuela on January 3rd. Relations between the Cuban people and the American people have always existed. And now relations between both governments and after 1959, which is the time frame where people are most focused on, I would say there have been periods of time of some kind of relations, some kind of conversations, some kind of agreements in the 70s, in the 80s, then in the 90s, after that with Obama's administration. And right now is not normal relations, it's not normal conversations like perhaps the one that, Biden administration could have with Brazil or Canada. At the same time, normal relations between the United States and the rest of the world, in my opinion, is not happening since President Trump arrived at the White House. I mean, it's very complicated to have normal relations with this American administration. Europeans are not far from this reality.
3: Ricardo Guerrero, I'm an executive director of the Cuba Study Group.
0: What do you foresee for the next couple of years? This president will be in office for another two.
3: I think these next 2 years are going to be consequential. Part of the challenge that Cuba faces historically is not so much the sanctions, it's that those sanctions are enshrined in U.S. law, and that few U.S. politicians are ever willing to prioritize Cuba. They don't see Cuba as a vital interest. Rarely are they willing to put it in the top of the agenda. And what happens is that Cuba languishes under the scaffolding of all those sanctions that are codified under law. All I know is that if Cuba doesn't take real steps to try to change their relationship with the United States, get some sanctions relief, and put its economic on a serious path to long-term transformation, it's just going to be even more vulnerable in 10 years from now. It's already almost in the dark ages, given its energy crisis. That's not going to get better because there is no other potential Soviet Union or Venezuela waiting in the horizon to come in and bail out that country. Nobody expects China to step in. Nobody expects Russia to step in. Where is that aid going to come from? The system in Cuba was designed to be maintained by an outside patron. Without an outside patron, they need to change their own economy. And the only way to make that economy work is through better relations with the United States. There is no other way.
0: I was talking to Poland's ambassador in Havana, Joanna Kuzińska-Frybes, as well as economists Juan Triana and Ricardo Herrero of the Cuba Study Group in Washington. That's all in this week's edition of the program. I'm Danuta Isler. Thanks for listening.
4: You're tuned to Warsaw, and this is the External Service of Polish Radio broadcasting from Poland's capital. Welcome to Focus, our weekly look at the arts and culture scene in Poland. I'm Agnieszka Łaszczuk, and in today's episode, Poland's biggest film festival opens its doors this week, and this year it arrives with a historic first. The 23rd edition of Millennium Dogs Against Gravity runs from the 8th to the 17th of May, bringing nearly 180 documentary films to seven Polish cities: Warsaw, Wrocław, Gdynia, Poznań, Katowice, Łódź and Bydgoszcz. Last year, the festival drew more than 181,000 viewers, making it not only the largest film festival in Poland, but the second largest documentary festival in Europe. This year, however, the opening gala carries a particular weight, because for the very first time, the international critics organization, FIPRESCI, will award a prize dedicated entirely to documentary cinema, the so-called Documentary Grand Prix. At the heart of the event in the main competition, where 12 titles will compete for the festival's Grand Prix. Karol Piekarczyk, the festival's artistic director, describes them as the most outstanding documentary films made in the past year. These 12 films have an absolutely wonderful diversity thematically, because they cover very different subjects from many parts of the world, but also formally they're very varied. They're beautiful films that need to be seen on a big screen. They're above all works of art. We often think about documentary cinema in terms of the issues and subjects it raises, but cinematically these films are absolutely breathtaking. Alongside the main competition, 10 titles are vying for the Best Polish Film Award. Wojciech Diduszko, director of the Polish competition, explains what brought them together.
5: These
4: are the best Polish documentary films made last year. We're not guided by any dominant theme. These are films that have had premieres at the world's biggest festivals. There is Michał Marczak's Closure from Sundance, Traces by Alisa Kowalenko, a Polish-Ukrainian production that received 3 standing ovations at the Berlinale, as well as a new film by Małgorzata Szumowska and Michał Englert about the war in Ukraine, told in a very unconventional way. And there is Maciej Cuskę's Candidates of Death, Death, which premiered at the Thessaloniki Festival.
5: Kandydaci śmierci miał premierę na festiwalu w Salonikach.
4: I spoke to Artur Liebhardt, the founder and director of the Millennium Dogs Against Gravity Festival, ahead of Friday's opening ceremony. The main theme of this year's edition is searching. How did this concept emerge? Did the films reveal it to you sort of organically, or did you come up with this idea first and then it informed your selection of documentaries?
6: In our way of programming the festival and in our way of looking for a kind of a headline for the upcoming edition, we look to our film harvest, allow me to call it first. And then also we have to look around. What is the situation in which the upcoming edition will take place? And this searching, we have decided, will exactly be the best way to describe the program of this year, Millennium Dogs Against Gravity. And it is sort of an invitation to have a chance to find a new sense and a new meaning in that in that time of chaos which is around us.
4: When you think about some motives or themes that dominate this year's selection, what are those? Are there any topics which somehow filmmakers choose independently in different countries? As you said, we're now living in very specific times, so I assume this is somehow reflected in the way they're tell their stories, but also in the stories they tell.
6: This is a difficult question, because we show films which have been produced for many years. 3 years is kind of a minimum time. The film is emerged as a project and then at the end is a ready to be shown film. Our ambition is to show the world in all the arrays of themes, colors, pities, and all the situation which differs from country to country, from continent to continent. Therefore, it is difficult to show, to describe which theme is somehow dominating the entire program, because of, on the other hand, we wouldn't like to have that one theme which will dominate the others. But I think that to answer your question, I would like to take a look at the last few editions in comparison to this year, 23rd edition of our festival. And I think that more and more the general theme of climate change is under consideration by filmmakers in a more profound way. This theme is connected with poetry. This film is connected with small societies which are affected and their daily life by some change. Also, such things like humor even are being taken to describe the current situation. I would like to give you two examples. One of them is a new film of Sara Doza. Her previous film, Fire of Love, has been nominated to Academy Awards 2 years ago. And the new film about time and water is taken on Sara Magnusson, a poet from Iceland, who has a kind of a need, and also he is commissioned to write a funeral poetry on an iceberg which is vanishing, the biggest one in entire Iceland. So having a very extended and the various film and photo archives of his family from two generations back, we see how that mountain of ice has played a crucial role in the lives of that island and of this specific family. And Sara Doza shows that moment when something which generations back had something for granted, now this nature feature disappears.
4: As you've just heard, the film Time and Water takes us to Iceland, a landscape of breathtaking beauty that also forces viewers to confront what's at stake for the future of our entire planet. Here's a clip from the trailer from the official YouTube channel of Millennium Docs Against Gravity.
7: Hello. Hello. Hello. I hope that this will reach you. I am speaking to you from the year 2026. We are a family of firsts. My grandparents were some of the first to explore Iceland's glaciers.
4: And again, over to the festival's director, Arthur Liebhardt.
6: And the other example is a Canadian-American film called Nuisance Bear, which shows kind of a life of a very small settlement in the far north of Canada, which has been called the international capital of polar bears, because there is the biggest congregation of polar bears in the closest distance to any human settlement. And they just still take their roads, their annual way of changing their place of living. Regardless, there is a community, there are cars, there are schools, etc., etc. And filmmakers show how this coexistence of the two worlds are inflicting on each other, and who is actually the one who has to step down from the situation. And there is a lot of humor in that film, but also, as I previously said, this really shows how our human / industry kind of life smashed with the nature.
4: That sounds very interesting. Were there any other films that stayed with you the longest, or that touched you personally when you're deciding about the selection?
6: I have been waiting for many years for a new film of a Belgian director, Peter Jan de Pu. His previous film on kids in Afghanistan with Kalashnikovs went to Oscar nomination. And this time very talented Belgian director take on a family of three abandoned brothers in the east of Ukraine, and he filmed their life for 11 years. So way before the war started, even in 2014. And the youngest brother has been adopted by one American family. And we see how from a really 5 years old boy, he grew up throughout the filming to adolescence almost. Then one of the brothers choose to fight on the side of Ukraine, and the other choose to fight on the side of Russia. And having a very unique access to all three brothers, director also add a story of a young, I would even say very, very young woman who was very talented boxer, but she has to, by her consciousness, to be with the army. And that unique access to this entire story for the filmmaker also appeared in the way that he, and I have seen it for the first time, he also sometimes could go to the other side of the frontier. So we see the time which is changing the fate of the brothers of that woman. He see how Ukraine has changed. They are extremely touching moments shown in a fantastic cinematographic way. The film is called Marinka.
4: The festival has developed a really, I think, devoted audience throughout the years. How have those audiences changed throughout those years? Do you see any differences in their expectations? Do they, for example, expect more politically engaged movies, documentaries, or do you see any other shifts in that area?
6: Our aim is to reach so-called mass audience with a quality feature-length documentary films. So somehow our program has to cater to many various types of interests. Therefore, in our program, we have films on politics, we have films on lifestyle, we have films on culture, on culture phenomena. So therefore, I would say that we know what is the core of our audience. It's dominantly women between 35 and 45 years old. And please bear in mind that our festival takes place in seven cities, major Polish seven cities at the same time. So we also have to think about the type of interest in various parts of Poland. So if audience changes, I think what I like the most is that sometimes we have met people who were taken to the festival many years ago by their parents.
4: That's amazing.
6: That makes even more sense to continue our work.
4: Yes. Are there any Polish documentaries that maybe you would recommend to watch if you were to?
6: Mm-hmm. We have a special competition for Polish films. This group of films are very much in audience interests. Filmmakers also traveling to all seven cities to meet with the audience after screenings. I would like to especially mention a new film of Michał Marczak. It's called Closure. It has its world premiere at Sundance Film Festival earlier this year in January, and received very enthusiastic critics, one of the highest of all films presented in Sundance. And it will also be a film of our opening gala. And I think that this film has a big chance to fight for the Oscar nomination next year. And the theme of this film is how to deal with the loss, how to understand its inevitability, and how to work on fathers, because the father is somehow the main character of the film, how to work on father consciousness when the son is lost.
4: Thank you so much for the interview. Good luck with the viewers' turnout then.
6: Thank you so much.
4: That was Artur Liebhardt, the festival's founder and director. As you heard in the interview, the opening night will feature the Polish premiere of Closure. It shows a father who refuses to stop searching for his teenage son who's vanished, caught between fear and the hope that his boy might still be alive. The film won at the Thessaloniki International Film Festival. Let's listen to a fragment of the trailer taken from the official YouTube channel of Millennium Ducks Against Gravity.
0: Dziś wracamy do sprawy, którą od prawie roku żyje cała Polska. 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
8: My żeśmy się zorientowali z żoną po miesiącu, że jak sami nie zaczniemy szukać, to nic z tym nie będzie.
4: Beyond the main competition, this year's program of Millennium Ducks Against Gravity spans more than a dozen thematic sections, and several new ones make their debut this year. In the Name of the Father and the Son explores the changing dynamics between fathers and their children. All Eyes on Palestine examines the social and political reality of Palestinian life, depicting the daily existence of people living in the shadow of conflict. Women Change the World returns with intimate portraits of fearless women fighting for equality. And New York, I Love You, But gathers films about the city's artistic bohemian scene and its complicated relationship with one of the world's great metropolises. New this year is the Masters section, showcasing the latest work from some of documentary cinema's most celebrated and influential voices. And the festival's avant-garde strand, this year titled The Usage of Anger, American Insurgent Cinema, presents films rooted in American culture and the cinema of resistance, tracing the history of a civil society that emerged from the struggle for human rights. And now let's take a moment to hear an excerpt from the official festival trailer released on the Millennium Ducks Against Gravity YouTube channel.

0: The festival offers more than documentaries. For those drawn to the cutting edge of immersive storytelling, MDG Vision returns to the State Ethnographic Museum in Warsaw. Five works explore the need to seek identity and security in an era of rapid change, using artificial intelligence, augmented reality, and collective performance, according to organizers. And for industry professionals, MDG Industry, running from the 7th to the 11th of May, brings together filmmakers, festival programmers, distributors, television commissioners, and streaming platforms from around the world with five pitch sessions. For those unable to attend the festival in person, the festival moves online from the 19th of May through to the 1st of June on mdg.pl. The 23rd Millennium Dogs Against Gravity opens in Warsaw on Friday. Tickets are available at cinemas across all seven cities and online at mdag.pl. And that brings us to the end of this edition of Focus, our weekly look at the arts and culture scene in Poland. Thank you for listening and stay tuned.
1: Quenus meant
2: put a spell on you.
1: Just.

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1: Hello and welcome to the weekend edition of Czechia in 30 minutes. I'm Vít Pohanka and thank you for tuning in. More than 35 years after the fall of communism in Czechoslovakia, why does it still matter to study that period today? In the following conversation, I speak with Kamil Nedvědický, first deputy director of the Institute for the Study of Totalitarian Regimes in Prague. We talk about justice after 1989 and why understanding the past still matters for younger generations today.
2: I am a lawyer, I am a specialist in legal history and also in the law, valid law in the Czech Republic or European context. It means I was working for the ministries, for the Ministry of Interior of the Czech Republic in the area of asylum and migration policy and in the Ministry of Justice in area of crime policy, prisoning and probation and so on. And nowadays I'm the first deputy director in the Institute for Study of Totalitarian Regimes. It means I'm in the role of the manager of the statutory deputy of the director of our institution.
1: As you mentioned, you trained as a lawyer, but you worked for different ministries. So what brought you here?
2: It's simple. When I was a student in the university, in the law faculty of the Charles University, one of my specializations was the legal history. And it was lucky for me that more than 1.5 years of my studies in the law faculty of the Charles University was about the legal history. It was ended by the state exams. So I can say that I'm also a specialist in this area. It isn't only my hobby, it's also my specialization, the legal history, the history of law, the history of the Czech and Czechoslovak law and the European and the global context of its problematics.
1: Just one little thing, you are from Třebíč, right?
2: Yes, yes.
1: Because I'm from Žďár nad Sázavou.
2: Yeah, so we are both I know very well Žďár nad Sázavou.
1: So do you ever come back to Vysočina?
2: Yes, I love it because it's my hometown and I love whole Czech and Moravian Highlands or Vysočina, as you said. And I know very, very good and very well Třebíč and also Žďár nad Sázavou, beautiful UNESCO city on the list of UNESCO heritage. So it's close to my heart to be there.
1: Back to your job, as you mentioned migration, for example, how did your previous study kind of shape your view? And now I'm asking specifically about communism.
2: I think everything is connected because the problematics of asylum or migration is close to the problematics of human rights and also the problematics of security. It's about the security of the state, security of the society, but also it's connected with refugees, people who are coming from other countries and they are fighting or looking for help from state authorities in other countries. It's connected with human rights, for example, the rights of people who are in bad situation, not only economic or social situation, but also in other bad situations, for example, family reunification and so on. The problematics of history of the 20th century, the communism and also the Nazi regime, it's very close to migration because so many people were refugees from the communist party, communist states like Czechoslovakia. So many people during the Nazi regime and also during the communist regime were escaping from home countries to other countries and they were looking for help from Western democratic states. So I think everything is close to the problematics of the totalitarian regimes of 20th century. And on the other part, from my studies and from the early beginning of the Institute of Study of Totalitarian Regimes, I was in close cooperation with this institution. I was writing articles to books, charters to books, or I was speaker in a conference organized by Institute for Study of Totalitarian Regime. So I was outside this institution, but very close to historians and very, very close to problematics, which is connected with the Institute for Study of Totalitarian Regimes.
1: Just before we started the interview, you mentioned there's going to be an exposition, as I understand, a museum kind of, where there will be together Nazism and communism kind of presented, how we remember them. I know it might seem pretty obvious, but what would you say were the similarities between these two totalitarian systems and what were the differences?
2: It isn't museum, because the museum isn't in our act about mm-hmm. our institution. We have so many possibilities how to research about the Nazi regime and communism, okay. But we don't have the museum exhibition. It will be only exhibition, but I think it's necessary to do it in this area, because the Nazi regime and also the communist regime, it's in our historical memory of mm-hmm. the Czech nation. It's difference between the Czech Republic and, for example, France or Italy, because Western countries, they don't have experience with the communist regime. So it's very bad for discussions, for example, between our representatives from the Czech Republic and people from Western universities or Western institutions about the similarity between the communist and Nazi regime. Because they don't know more information about the communist terror, repression and resistance against the communist regime. So I think it's a big deal for us and big challenge for us to explain the problematics of the communist regime to people in Western countries and to show them how similar was the behavior of the communist regime with the behavior of the Nazi regime. It means how similar were their, for example, members of the secret services and their behavior against the victims or people who were in troubles because they are fighting for freedom or because they origin, for example.
1: Let me just mention, I actually did a program a few years ago about East Germany, and I actually started with Prora. It's this complex that was used as a huge kind of recreation center for workers in Nazi Germany. And they are trying to reconstruct it. They are trying to make it into apartments. It's on the Baltic coast, on the Regen. And why I mentioned that, what was very interesting is that while Nazi Germany ended in the western part of that country as a totalitarian regime, obviously the eastern part of Germany continued under totalitarian regime. And I never realized how many Stasi, the secret police members there were. I mean, they were like 10 times, I think, compared to the population. Why this long introduction? Obviously, in Czechoslovakia, later Czech Republic, obviously, we didn't have such a strong STB secret police, I think, as in Germany. Yet, do you think something of that totalitarian regime still survives in the society? Specifically, I'm asking you as a lawyer and about respect to laws.
2: Yeah, I think it's very, very strange. As you mentioned in the German example, is quite different from the Czech, Slovak, and Polish, and Baltic states, and so on. I think the non-reconciliation with the totalitarian regime in the Czech Republic or Czechoslovakia, if you like, it's the biggest problem in this area of historical memory, in this area of justice. Because people who were responsible for the communist terror, they weren't or aren't in prisons. They are in pension. They have they are living without problems in this new society. So many of them are members of new elite of the Czech Republic in the economic area, especially in the economic area. So many people from former secret services are very successful. And it's very bad, especially for victims of the communist regimes and their sons or daughters. And in nowadays in granddaughters and grandsons, because it's very bad, and it can be compared, for example, with the reconciliation with the Nazi regime. Mm-hmm. It's completely different, but the crimes of the communist regimes are clear, and we know so many about them, and so many crimes of the communist regime are very similar with the Nazi crimes against the humanity. I can mention only one thing. We have so many examples of that, but I can mention only one thing. The Ďablice cemetery, the example of the Ďablice cemetery.
3: Here in Prague, just for the listeners, Ďablice is part of Prague.
2: Yeah, Ďablice is part of Prague, and in the Ďablice cemetery, there are places where were buried the remains of victims of the communist and also of the Nazi regime in the same place. It was secret place. I think it was crime against the humanity, because they were people, for example, member of their families who would like to bury them into family graves. But the remains of people who were executed or who were murdered by Nazi and also the communist regime are in the same place, in the shafts in Ďablice cemetery, without burial, without humanity, and so on. And the I think it's a very good example about the crimes of Nazi and communist regime. We have the similar view on these crimes, but in our, for example, acts, in our legal and in our justice system, the communist and the Nazi regime are completely different in the results. It means we are fighting against the neo-Nazists and their propaganda. For example, we are taking to the court people who are responsible for the Nazi crimes. They are more than 90 years old, so but it's yeah, great. But in connection with the communist regime, prominence of the communist regime are without problems, without punishing, and I think it isn't in accordance with the justice.
3: It may seem pretty obvious from what you were just saying, but let me, in this part of the interview, ask you why it still matters. Because there are people who will say, you know, it's been more than 35 years since communism fell. I mean, you know, the people who were prominent then are old, very old, if they are not dead. Why bother? What would you say?
2: I think the problems are, we can discuss about it in two ways. The first way is the continuity of law. Mm-hmm. Because after the fall of the communism, the transformation was about economy, was about some creating of new institutions of the democratic state. But it was connected with the continuity of law. It means the communist law, which was constructed only for supporting the illegitimate communist totalitarian regime, was adopted in the new democratic Czechoslovakia and in the democratic Czech law system. And it's a very big problem. It means that it's impossible to punish people who were offenders and who are responsible for the communist crimes. The other way is that the communist regime was existing more than 40 years. And Nazi regime was about the 6 years. Oh, it isn't the same. So many people are feeling that they are responsible for example, so-called normalization. Because the normalization wasn't bloody like the 50s, but it was totalitarian regime with repression, with the state security service, and so we have so many cases about the violence of the communist regime against victims and against people who were against the communist rules. So, but the 40 years, it's so long to say that we can make a cut and be in a especially new situation. And it was very seen in the 90s. It's very bad to punish communist criminals, people who were communist prominence, when the judges are also responsible for
3: it. It's very difficult, yeah? It was very difficult to do that.
2: It was very difficult because the communist judges were also responsible for that. So it was a very big problem. And I think it's the same in our current situation.
3: But let me ask you, maybe slightly naively, but when we compare Nazi Germany, especially Nazi Germany, even though there were Nazi regimes elsewhere as well, they were facing, you know, after they lost the war in 1945, I mean, Germany was facing the same problem, obviously, with the judges, the laws. But the Nazi laws, the racial laws, for example, were completely cancelled, abolished. But after communism ended, we were changing the legal system, but not so brutally. And again, my question may be slightly naive. Why?
2: The situation in Germany after the Second World War was completely different. It was after the war. And I think the main role played the influence of the Western countries, United States and Great Britain, France and other Western countries. The situation after the so-called Velvet Revolution in the Czechoslovakia in 1989, it wasn't the situation after the war. The fall of communism was something like economical, social and completely cultural collapse. Mm-hmm. It wasn't win of the Western countries. It wasn't...
3: And it wasn't as bloody, of course.
2: Yeah, it wasn't bloody. Yeah. Thank God.
3: Thank God.
2: Thank God. The problem of the, for example, reconciliation with the Nazi regime, it wasn't so great as we can discuss about. We can discuss about so many problems, mm-hmm. with for example connected with the Nazi judges and officers of Wehrmacht and so on. But after the Second World War and after the fall of Nazi regime, suicide of Adolf Hitler, the situation in Germany was terrible. It was paradoxically better how to cut the everything which was connected with the Nazi regime. But after the Velvet Revolution, so many people were discussed only about, for example, economy reform and political reforms. And the reconciliation with the communist regime and punishing of people who were criminals, offenders, and of the communist regime. It wasn't of the first stage, as I can say, if I can say it. And after the 20, 30, and 37 years from the Velvet Revolution, we can see the consequences connected with these problematics, especially with the new generations who were born after the Velvet Revolution.
3: Could you be slightly more concrete? What sort of consequences are we talking about?
2: I very always discuss with the students or people who were born after the Velvet Revolution. And the first question from them is, how is it possible that the heads of the communist regime weren't condemned to the prisons? How is it possible that so many victims of the communist regime are still in very bad situation, not only economic, social situation, but also they are in the courts and they are talking about if they are innocent or non-innocent. It's connected with rehabilitations and restitution and so on. And my answer is that it can be very big problem in nearly future that so many young people can discuss about the communist regime in some, if I said, revised form and discuss about the communist regime in early 70s or 80s. It wasn't so bad regime because nobody was punished for doing, for example, the case of Asanace. Mm-hmm. It means to push against the people to go away from the Czechoslovakia.
3: It was forced exile, yeah, basically.
2: Forced exile. It wasn't in accordance with our law.
3: Even in the laws of communist Czechoslovakia,
2: yeah, it wasn't. Yeah, and it wasn't in accordance with the international law. But nobody was punished for it. People weren't victims of this act, weren't in a rehabilitation process. So it might be very, very interesting for some people who can discuss with the young generation about the positive ways of communism, about the, for example, new communism or new Marxism, about the new possibilities, how to prove the communist ideas in our situation, because democracy is always in crisis. You know, we have so many problems with politicians, with the results of election and so on, and it can be very, very bad for the youngest generation, because they don't know information and facts about the really existing of communist regime, and I think it can be dangerous for us for the future.
3: It actually reminded me what you are saying, how I was reporting on the May Day parade, of communist May Day parade in I think it was 2001 in Letná, I mean, this park in Prague, and there was Jiřina Švorcová, the famous kind of Czech actress who was a staunch communist until the end. And I was listening to her speech and speeches of other communists, and I was listening to it, and I was just wondering, I mean, are these people, they were completely serious. They were talking about the communist regime as fair, you know, equal, not this terrible capitalism that we have. I suppose my question is, how do you explain that to students when you speak to students today?
2: It's everything connected with the facts about the communist regime. If communists are talking about, for example, housing or healthcare during the communist regime, they are always using the false information about it. They are talking about the great healthcare in the Czechoslovakia.
3: About the good quality of the healthcare.
2: And the quality of housing. I think it's a very, very big topic of these days. Housing and the prices of flats, especially in Prague, but not only in Prague, in the Czech Republic. So I think the only way how to do it best in this area is to present facts about the communism, real facts, documents from this communist era, and discuss with the young people that the communist propaganda is very, very intensive and very successful, but completely false, without facts and without information. So I think it's the big role of the school, especially a role of

0: protecting of our society against the neo-communism or communism and something.
1: You know, for me, I think about it as a kind of parallel about these two things. I mean, democracy is in constant crisis. We have to live with that. There's always, you know, one step away from some kind of disaster. And when it comes to this thinking about the past and educating young people, that it's a constant struggle. You have, or it's a constant work. I wouldn't call it a struggle. Would you agree with that?
0: Yes, definitely. Yes, definitely. As Winston Churchill said, bad things about the democracy, but the democracy is the best system of our for our livings. Yeah. I hope it's only way how to explain the problems of democracy. Education is the best point how to do it, how to educate people, not only youngest generation, I must say, also people who were living in the communist regime. Because during the communist regime, I think we must say that the communist propaganda was very successful. And so many people are very surprised that they are hearing about the facts about the communism, not only in political way or not only in the area of repression or terror, but also in the economic or social systems. They are very surprised because their memory is completely different. They are talking about some propaganda things from the communist era, not about the facts. As I said, about the healthcare, I think it can be a very good example that the healthcare was quality and very cheap, and it isn't true. We know about it, so many things about it. How was it different for example, prominence of communist regime and ordinary people? And on the other side, was it problematic with the paying for some in hospitals and mm-hmm. so on? Education, it's the biggest point to do it, how to do it good for every people, not only in the Czech Republic. I think it's necessary to present these facts and things about the communist regime also people in Western countries. As I said, so many people in Western countries, they don't have good information about the communist regime and communist era. They are only seeing the communist parties in their countries. They are only hearing about some things about the communism, but not really facts. For example, yesterday or two days ago, some students from France with their professors were coming mm-hmm. in our seat here in Archa building. And we were talking about the Velvet Revolution, so-called Velvet Revolution in Czechoslovakia in 1989, and about the communist regime. And not only students from France, but also their professors are very surprised, because in France, the education about communism is close to zero, I must say. they were very surprised hearing about execution of opponents of the communist regime, people who were murdering during the communist regime in prisons, and people who were who were victims of the communist terror. And I think it's necessary to inform not only a new generation in Czech Republic and people in Czech Republic, but also people in Western countries, what it was and what is communism.
2: That was Kamil Nedvěděcký, first deputy director of the Institute for the Study of Totalitarian Regimes in Prague. You can hear the full version of this conversation on Czechcast, the podcast in English about all things Czech, available on all major podcast platforms. And of course, you can find more news and stories about Czechia at radio.cz. I'm Vít Pohanka, and thank you for listening to the weekend edition of Czechia in 30 Minutes.

if he was ever given any choice, saying no was never an option he could voice, was just given a paper with a time and

you've listened to my story. Here's the point that I have made. Chicks were born to give you fever. Be it Fahrenheit or centigrade, they give you fever. When you kiss them

like a summer. So if you're at your home, you're not the kitchen home.